0: live. Fight like hell. And when you get too tired to fight, let somebody else fight for you. That's what you say to me, say to me, say
1: to me. That's what you fight. Because of all the donations, mine is one of the lives that's been saved. One, two,
2: three. 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
7: 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Coming up Thursday, the Knicks lead the Spurs 2-1. 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
9: The San Antonio Spurs come to Madison Square Garden and knock off the Knicks 115-111. San Antonio down 2-1 in the NBA Finals.
10: I wonder, with a team as young as yours, it wouldn't have been crazy if they let go of the rope in game three. What has your sense been of their belief? You know, after game one, Vic says, "I'm not worried in the slightest." After game two, the second the game's over, he's encouraging his teammates, and it just seems like the belief didn't waver. What have you seen there, and how have you tried to impact that aspect?
11: I mean, we've played over 100 games now, so what I've seen is we

0: live. Fight like hell. And when you get too tired to fight, let somebody else fight for you. That's what you say to me, say to me,
1: say to me. Because of all the donations, mine is one of the lives that's been saved.
2: One, two, three. 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

0: live. Fight like hell. And when you get too tired to fight, let somebody else fight for you. That's what they say to me, say to me,
1: say to me. This one's fighter. Because of all the donations, mine is one of the lives that's been saved.
2: Don't give up. Don't ever give up.
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18: The Knicks have done it! The biggest comeback in NBA Finals history. Game 4 of the Finals goes to New York. Incredible! Jalen, one question, one word. How?
19: Believe. One word.
20: 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We're battle-tested. We're mentally, we're tough. We're a resilient group, so we just stay with it.
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23: 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The New York Knicks win 107-106 over the Spurs last night after being down 29 points. Knicks up 3-1 in the series. Game number 5, Saturday night, 8:30 p.m. Eastern here on ESPN Radio, presented by Gusto. He is a New York Knicks lifelong fan. We've been to the Garden with him. Tasting M&Ms at different points with this next guest. You know him from NFL, of course, the NFL. It is the great Adam Schefter. Joins us normally Tuesday, 8 a.m. Eastern time. Schefty, how did you experience last night as a Knicks fan? Where were you? What were you doing? How did you watch it, et cetera?
24: I do have to tell you, the people that we work with were kind enough to invite me to either Monday or Wednesday night.
23: Okay.
24: Now, on Monday, I had a family commitment, so I couldn't go. And last night, my parents were flying in from Florida. Now, I thought to myself, what is better than watching

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22: Unsportsmanlike. It's short. It's grabbed by J.R. Smith. Smith. Going to run it out. I think JR didn't know how much time was left. JR trying to dribble up near the timeline, and we're going to overtime.
23: Brunson's going to drive, floats it over Wemby, missed the shot, ball is tipped out. It's carried all the way down floor. Darren Fox going to chase it down. Fox layup, that's blocked.
24: Oh boy, I thought he was fouled, but no call. Darren Fox could have dribbled around.
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0: court. 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Missed it short. Tip by Ananobi. He put it in. Ananobi put it in. The Knicks take the lead.
1: Brunson. Ananobi. Extensia.
2: Jalen Brunson, à 3 points, Jalen Brunson, c'est court.
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4: Incredible.
5: Our celebration of the World Cup beginning. We gave you every nation's call, as we're going to have with the World Cup, of the Knicks' unbelievable win last night.
4: How does the World Cup top that? How do they top that?
5: I don't know that they can for one game. I guess... it has to be a comeback. It
4: has
5: to be a
4: hell of an opener.
5: Kicks.
4: That's a hell of an opener for your event. Like, to have the World Cup starting today, but the Knicks winning game four in that fashion as the lead in?
6: There's one way. The U.S. has to win it.
4: Did you see the U.S. men's team going crazy at their watch party for the game last night?
6: They were all of us.
4: Oh, man, the vibes are immaculate. It is in the air, Smalls. I love it.
6: So the Knicks finished.

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0: 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Need a couple more Fire Fest to be able to afford those tickets. He's David Dennis Jr.
1: Not too much on
0: what
1: Ja
0: happened?
1: Rule. Not too much
0: what
1: on
0: happened?
1: Ja Rule.
0: Okay.
1: Not too much on Ja Rule.
0: Oh, my
1: His
0: bad.
1: His birthday is leap year, by the way.
0: Okay.
1: February 29th.
0: He's too young to know any better.
1: Too young. He's a young fella out there.
0: I'm Brady Scott. ESPN Radio is presented by Progressive Insurance. You know the number. 888-SAY-ESPN. Let's get to the calls. Toga in New York, you're leading us off. What's up, Toga?
2: Hey, how you doing, man? There's so much to talk about, but I'll just start off by saying, like, the Knicks have been doing it all year, and we've been seeing it. And we all know the third quarter is the Knicks' quarter. They've always done great comebacks all year round, being down by more than double digits. But I knew the Spurs were really in trouble once we got to single digits. Going down the line, they pulled it off. And I want to thank De'Aaron Fox for trying to be a hero and not backing that ball out to the three-point line to kill the clock.
0: Oh, man.
2: That was huge. Adonobi is the OG, old-school gangster of New York. He might not be a New Yorker, but he's definitely representing for us.
0: Toga, we appreciate the call. You're not wrong. You're not wrong. OG was the old head. He was the adult in the room. He restored some order in the first half, and obviously he came through for that final lay-in. Walrus. Walrus is in California. What's up, Walrus?
3: Hey, good morning there, Randy, Dennis, Devin, and Bubba. My apologies the other day. I happen to be a teacher, Randy, so when I was on the phone with you, I was on my way to school. I had kids coming in my room when you were going to go to me. So
0: I got you. No,
3: I had to leave you all. Look, man, 13 months and 2 days ago on this very program with the former captain of the ship, our friend from the district, we had a little thing, Randy, if you're not familiar, called Freestyle Friday. We did some freestyle rap on the radio. And it was set to a track that Dennis's new friends, Wu-Tang, had, Ain't Nothing to Mess With. And one of the things I had in my rap was a salute to the man, the myth and legend, Jay Boogie, Big Apple and NC, Bing Bong OG. I hope to hear from Jay Boogie today. I mean, what can you say? So a couple of things. First off, all right, previous to this game last night, 73,168 games played in NBA history where you had a team that scored 76 or more points in the first half and then 30 or fewer in the second half, okay? They scored 30 points, meaning the Spurs in the second half. They scored more than that in quarters one and two. And then you have this one. The Knicks led for 53.8 seconds in that game, second lowest amount in a finals win since the 76-77 merger. I mean, honestly, just like, what can you say? Last night, I'm totally with Michael Wilbon, man. The stupid threes, Devin and Bubba, but mostly Devin has heard me on this program for well over a year. I've talked about that every time that those threes are going up for my Lakers, and that happened last night for the Spurs. The Champagne did not pop last night. Julian Champagne was on a heater in the past couple games. He went 1-7 from three last night, 5 points overall. Everyone's going to say that Fox is the GOAT in the worst of ways today, but I'm with you, Randy. I'm with you, and with you, Dennis. For me, those two free throws that Victor Wembanyama missed with like 1 minute and 42 or 48, whatever it is, under 2 minutes left in the game, that was killer, man. The pressure got to that young man. So they're down 3-1, but it's been done once before, unfortunately, against Dennis's friend Wardell. And those Cavs had a transcendent player in LeBron James. These Spurs have a transcendent player in Victor Wembanyama. So it ain't over till it's over, like New York legend Yogi Berra once said. But the fat lady is starting to warm up to get on that stage. There's no doubt about it. Y'all have a great day.
1: Bubba is
0: Walrus,
1: such
0: thank you.
1: An insufferable human being.
0: Bubba?
1: Because he refused. He refused. Gave him two, said two power hunger. I could hear Bubba's passive-aggressive, little passive-aggressive fingers not doing anything over there in production.
0: Bubba, you were so satisfied to just sit there, dude.
1: Just sit there.
4: I hit the clock. I got yelled at. I get yelled at. What do you want me to do here?
1: Look at that.
4: I carried the show yesterday. Now you want me to do it again here? Walrus. I let him go a little extra today.
0: I know you did. Devin, David, and Randy, and the martyr. That's
1: what
0: it
1: did,
0: is.
1: Bubba?
5: That's Dennis to you.
1: Dennis. Like Dennis Coles. Ghostface. Friend of mine. Oh, yeah, Bubba.
0: It was right there. That's a perfect time to fire the clock.
1: I know. Actually?
0: You know it.
1: That's what he did.
5: I think Walrus is, he might be working in our SIG department. He's got all the stats on lock. He's just like full of them.
1: Left no stone unturned. Nothing else to talk about for the next 60 minutes.
0: Oh, we got plenty. I didn't know whether to dive in and challenge any of those.
5: Challenge? How so?
0: Well, I don't know. He's definitely 5,874 minutes. Like, I wasn't sure. I just have to smile and nod and be like, yep, no, I have that number too. Got that one too. We are going to dive into OG. We're going to dive into the subject of Walrus's freestyle back in the day, an under-recruited player coming into college to now a game four hero. The man who recruited him at Indiana is going to join us. He's David Dennis Jr. I am Randy Scott. We're going OG on the OG. It's
1: Scooby
0: ESPN Sam, Radio.
1: Jurassic,
0: the ESPN
1: plastic
0: app.
1: Gas booby trap.
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25: It was silly when a 19-year-old said it about an SEC program. But at least I can explain it. Chuck Oliver Show on a Thursday. How are you? Where are you? Are you in Baton Rouge? Maybe you're in Ocala. Could be you're in Myrtle Beach. Like, hither and yon all around the southeast. Start at, like, the Texas-Arkansas border. Go east up the Atlantic. Like, draw a circle. That's where we are. And we're talking college football. And courtesy of Heath Klein, Rolodex to the stars, Justin Hokanson will be here. He's from On3, Auburn Sports. And I don't know how it's going to work out because never been dicier to be in a recruit and develop stage as a program. But Auburn, in addition to all the imports from Tampa, are just making waves on the high school level. Mentioned this yesterday, I think. Ryan Jackson, kid for, yeah, we did, the Virginia Coast up there, that area. Four-star edge, and he committed. And it's a big deal. And, again, I don't know how long, like, Amarius Mims committed as well. And so a lot of guys commit, but Xavier Atkins committed to LSU. And now he's as impactful, big-play dude as any linebacker in the conference. So, I mean, the portal giveth and taketh. But Ryan Jackson, I mean, the best you can do is get him in. Maybe they stay. Not everybody transfers. Keldrick Falk. So we'll talk just from the standpoint of, hey, they've got another stud freshman coming in. Interesting at Jordan Hare. Did we all see this a couple of nights ago? Lionel. It's Lionel, right? Lionel Messi scored. It was a penalty kick. Now, the initiated, like myself, the deep soccer fans, that's it's a PK. And so Lionel scored in Jordan Hare in front of like 88,000 people. Wasn't he at the Buc-ee's with the brisket sandwich? Wasn't that?
26: There was a claim that he was at Buc-ee's with a brisket sandwich. We do not have contemporaneous verification, but that was the claim.
25: Yeah, I'm all in. I believe it. The culinary delights you may discover when you travel to a different part of the world, it ain't Texas brisket. It's pretty good. So a lot going on, and that's just an example of what you are doing all around college now. That used to be the concrete monument to my football team, and that was the head coach talking. And we will populate it because we only played 11 games. We will populate it 6 Saturdays a year, and no one else will step foot on it. I don't know. I saw Taylor Swift wearing purple and gold in Death Valley a few years back. I'm watching, and by the way, it looked like something going on in Europe at Jordan-Hare. It looked like a soccer match. So they're making money the way you have to. Put the thing to use. It's paid for, been paid for decades. Let's use it. Eddie Radosovic, close personal friend of mine, 107.7 The Franchise and OKC Morning Show. Also, he works for Sooner Scoop. Brent Venables, there was a off-season surgery for him that I certainly want to know about. Intense guy. He looks like somebody who was a defensive coordinator. He looks like somebody who will run a tight ship. He ran a playoff ship last year. So we got a lot to talk about and it's good stuff, but I want to get an update on his health. He had, fusion surgery on four discs, four vertebrae. So we will talk about a lot of football stuff as well, but I do want to know how Coach is doing. Jeff Tarpley, Gig'em 247. Texas A&M, speaking of Cruden, good for you, Alex Golish. You're doing a bang-up job. Mike Elko's doing the most bang-up job. Right now, they got the number one top-ranked Cruden class, 427. And so the message, it's landing pretty well. Now, the check is landing pretty well. I'm so glad we're not in the era where you got defensive tackles that are five stars. You bought them. No, I didn't. And Saban and Jimbo Fisher barking at each other about that. Now you understand what it is and that it's okay. And that when Stanford is firing its coach and all its players jump into the portal, snagging David Bailey because you got the fattest stacks, that's a pretty good thing. So we'll talk about Jeff Tarpley and talk with Jeff Tarpley about Texas A&M and their recruiting and where they are with Marcel Reed in the offseason as well. I said it was silly years ago when a 19-year-old said this about an SEC program, but at least I can explain it. They hate us because they ain't us. That was Shea Patterson, 2017, when clouds had gathered over Oxford. There was much speculation of the coming NCAA storm. And with memes flying and punchlines aplenty about just how bad it was going to be for Ole Miss, Patterson let everybody know with, quote, they hate us because they ain't us. Nothing unusual here. No rule breaking. We're just good now and folks can't handle that. Even more specifically, Shea Patterson addressed his forever future. July 25th, 2017. I'm here because I love Ole Miss. I'm not going anywhere. I'm not one of those QBs you see a lot now. If it doesn't work out, he's leaving, finding somewhere else to play. That's not who I am. Not who I will ever be. That was July 25th, 2017. December 11th, 2017. Excited to announce my commitment to the University of Michigan. Hashtag go Big Blue. Now, I don't cite these words because let's hammer Shea Patterson on this random Thursday. I cite them because they're all born of the same detail. He was 19. That's the explanation for silly statements or silly actions or silly choices or silly uninformed whatever. He was 19. I've told you I had a mullet. I drove an IROC. Making great choices isn't what we do at 19. So, Shea Patterson, they hate us because they ain't us. No, we're all staring at Oxford. Do you remember, Heath, while we were all staring at Oxford? It was almost the train wreck. Like, I can't take my eyes off this. It is so interesting what's about to happen. Because of the gas mask with Laramie Tunsil, because of the... It was Hugh Freeze himself. If you have any information, here's our complaint. Like, because of all this, it was fascinating. And then he went on a filibuster at Media Days about the long snapper. And I'm not making that up, folks. Like, you have to go to the big room for like 15 minutes. You have to. You can stay longer, but 15. He spent like 11, Hugh Freeze spent like 11 minutes trying to run the clock out talking about long snapper debate. I'm not kidding. And then a week later, he's not the coach anymore. I don't remember that happening. So in July of 2017, that's not who I am, nor will it be. They hate us because they ain't us. He was 19. I get it. Cody Campbell's 44. Joey McGuire's 54. Kirby Hocut is 55. And a lot of what I'm hearing from these grown, learned individuals in immensely important leadership positions is they hate us because they ain't us. If you have not seen Cody Campbell, in light of what has happened, I mean, you talk about if there was anything that could galvanize the college football universe into, okay, this has gotten way too crazy. I don't know. I looked a little sideways at Baylor playing the guy who had been drafted and signed a contract with the NBA and then been traded. I did. I cocked an eyebrow, but I was like, okay, I guess. This is miles beyond. We all know what this is. It's the one thing you don't do it no matter what. And so after just the unbelievably consistent and I'll say the velocity on the opinion that has come out, Cody Campbell has responded that it's just because they ain't us. This is a quote. It's because college football doesn't think Texas Tech should be good. We've been a disruptor. This is a quote. Just like Indiana. Heath, they haven't been just like Indiana, I don't think.
26: No, I do not believe so.
25: Indiana has picked up some really good players. They also got, what is D'Angelo Pons, like 5'6"? They got Webster playing corner and like being as great as any player in America. This was not, I went to Bloomington and started scooping up five stars like they're stray animals. That's been Lubbock. And there had already been gathering storms of people who do not like you because of the approach. We're showing up, spending fat stacks and getting the best players. I mentioned David Bailey. You know what he is? He's now top five pick in the draft? Number one pass rusher. Fantastic. And suddenly he's available. Well, if you're allowed to pay for it, then do it. But when that's your only path, when that's your cutting the line, when that's your like blatant way to kind of join the club, it does get a lot of attention. Doesn't have to always be bad, but it is not, quote, just like Indiana. So back to Cody Campbell's statement, because the college football world doesn't think we should be good. We've been a disruptor just like Indiana, so now we're a target. If this had happened at LSU, people would say, it's LSU. They're always going to do what they do. Well, at LSU, Russell Shepard, because Brendan Sorsby is suspended 2 games for betting on college sports, college football, the college football game that he was part, like all of these things, he's suspended for that and it's 2 games. And Cody Campbell says, hey, if it was LSU, it wouldn't even be 2 games. Russell Shepard was suspended for 3 games because he discussed an NCAA investigation with another scholarship athlete. 3 games. Y'all remember Michael Divinity? He got a 6-game suspension for smoking weed. Tyrann Mathieu got an all-game suspension for smoking weed. Now, a lot of weed. It's a lot of bets. Tyrann Mathieu is in the most unexplainable category that exists, and it's tough for coaches to really buy into players sometimes. I can't explain it. He's just always around the football. And that little guy, he was always, I have no idea. He was always around the football, and then suddenly it's going the other way and it's in his hands. A return, a pick, a fumble, something. Les Miles suspended him from all the games. You're off the team. That was at LSU, and that was for smoking weed. It is illegal. But for smoking weed, all right, you don't get to play at all. So Cody Campbell decides to invoke the name of LSU and that program. Joey McGuire, if you didn't see, he was speaking in Houston. This is the head coach who knows better than they hate us because they ain't us. Quote, for some reason as a society, we've been okay with other things happening and allowing players to play. And this has been the one thing that has united people that they're against. It's crazy because it's not murder. It's not beating somebody. So there's a lot of things we're working through. None of this is okay. He's very unhappy of the backlash against his program because, hey, it's not murder. It's not beating anyone. He is missing two games. And then the piece of resistance comes because Cody Campbell's not, he's not employed there. He's just a rich guy who really wants, you know, guns up. Joey McGuire is employed and he is an adult and he's supposed to be responsible and a good representation and all that, but he is the coach. And so there's a, I'm fired up and I'm, you know, whatever. The athletic director is supposed to be the bank vice president. He's supposed to be the rock. He's supposed to be. Kirby Hocutt issued a 7-paragraph response to, quote, the noise. And he immediately started fudging, literally in his fourth sentence. He will miss the first two games of the 2026 season under the terms of the court's ruling. That's not true. That's not really true. The court ruled that the NCAA couldn't enforce their rules of making him ineligible. The court did not rule itself that he will miss two games. That was not a court's ruling. The court said that the NCAA couldn't suspend him for anything. And what you had come up with on your own was the two games. But he words it the way he does. And that's just the first of so many cases in such a short letter that Kirby Hocutt is as tone deaf to what literally everyone outside Lubbock is thinking. Now, he may respond, my responsibilities are Texas Tech and those who are in Lubbock, including the student athletes and these poor young men. And that's absolutely the card he kept turning over and over and over again. They hate us. Because they ain't us. This isn't Shea Patterson. Because 5 months later when he's like, ah, Ann Arbor. I looked at him and I was like, I get it, young man. It was way worse than Shea understood. And because he was 19 at the time that all this started unfolding, he wasn't supposed to understand it all. So when he said, quote, they hate us because they ain't us. You're 19, you'll learn. I want to say the same thing about, I don't know, a guy who was smart enough somehow to turn sand into $4.4 billion. Joey McGuire, who went from coaching Friday nights to maybe coaching for a national championship in college. And then the athletic director. My goodness. So everybody's on the record now, and they have a unified response. It just does not really fit the ages of those involved. All right, we're going to take a short break, and we will hop into it next.
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4: Let me ask you a question today. 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Now, I'm not trying to challenge you, but maybe I can stretch you a little bit in a good direction. 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And everybody does that, even the worst people. And Jesus didn't just teach us to love that way. He demonstrated that love. The Bible says that while we were still enemies of God, Christ died for us. To really be the loving person you ultimately want to be, you'll need Christ in your life to love and save you, and then to help you truly be loving. 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
1: All week, all year, it's all college football. Chuck Oliver Show. I've told you one of my favorite places to visit is the Swamp, and it's not always easy to visit for 3 hours. You go to an early season. Go to a November game sometimes at the Swamp, and it'll be one of those things where, like, by the middle of the second quarter, you realize you're standing there with your arms a little bit away from your body because you're still trying to not, you know, be covered, and then you just give up, and you realize I'm covered in sweat. It's a wonderful place to watch a football game, man. Not just the environment. I told you the sight lines there. They're just different somehow. I just love it. Florida going to drop $1.4 billion, not into a new stadium for $1.4 to overhaul the Swamp. And we got dates now. They're going to start as soon as the 27 season is done, they say. Like, last down of the season, they're going to start dragging equipment onto the field and et cetera. Completion date, 3 years later. $1.5 billion to fix up the Swamp. Video board, I'm sure. Okay, where's the other $1,490,000,000? Like, $1.45 million? Heath, did you write a check? Did they come calling for you?
2: No, I can't say that I've been able to get deep in the pockets on this one. I'm kind of puzzled, Chuck, to be honest. I don't know how this makes any sense.
1: I think you can build a new one for 1.45. Anyway, but it's going to be private suites. It's going to be expanded east side of the stadium. Some more seats there. Premium seating. Also $500 million in deferred maintenance. Apparently they haven't been keeping up the Swamp too well. So they got 500 just to kind of fix pipes and lights and wiring.
2: I mean, look, maintenance is one thing, but we're in an era right now where everybody agrees that you're more likely than not to have a problem getting your attendance up. So more luxury areas I get, but I'm still not quite understanding how the math's going to math here.
1: It will make it easier for the Swamp to host 88,000 people in June, or for a soccer match, or to have Jason Aldean, or to have whomever. It will make it even more attractive. There's now like an arena arms race because of what Florida State did. Now they got bigger entrances, and they had, what was it, the Pro Bull Riders Association thing there.
2: Yeah, but the trouble is, in Gainesville, there's not nearly as much demand for that kind of thing. Because the one thing that they've got going in the panhandle, if you're Tallahassee, is that you can be the place for a show, not just for the Tallahassee market, for anything in South Georgia, anybody coming over from Pensacola. Like, there's no facility anywhere near there. So Tallahassee might not be big enough to support the kind of concert you're talking about with the Jason Aldean, but you can bring enough people in from around it that it makes sense. But if you're in Gainesville, there will be the occasional country artist that wants to play Gainesville, and they have. But you've still got Tampa, Orlando, Jacksonville, all with NFL-level stadiums, all within 2 hours of you. You're not going to get as many of those kind of shows as an FSU might be able to get.
1: Heath, if you have not contributed yet, they are going to be calling you and your wife. And with this attitude, this is not going to be a friendly phone call.
2: Well, I got to be honest. If part of the messaging is help us bring Jason Aldean to Gainesville, that's probably not going to get me into the wallet. I could have Cody Campbell money, and I don't think help us get Jason Aldean to Gainesville would do much for me. Your mileage may vary depending on who you are a fan of. But like I say, I'll be real interested to see the fan reaction to that, because I think right now fans' reaction to most things is what's going to help us win. I'll sit on cement if I have to. What's going to help us win? So nicer suites for the big money people. That better be tied to, and those big money people are going to spend so much more money that's going to help us win. We will see. Just very quickly, Chuck, I don't know if you saw this or not. Brian Kelly going to be working with Memphis this year.
1: Saw that.
2: Going to be an unofficial consultant at Memphis. That means he's not getting paid. But if you're Charles Huff, again, I think Huff takes over a pretty good time. I think Huff's a pretty savvy guy. It is interesting that of all the people he's getting advice from, I would not have guessed Brian Kelly. He's available. I'm not saying he doesn't have anything to offer. I just would be interested in how that particular combo came together.
1: And apparently it's specifically, because he's talked to Jimbo this offseason. He's got a lot of available unemployed coaches there. with Brian Kelly specifically. It's how to build a recruiting infrastructure within the staff. So apparently for him, that's the angle there.
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0: real, like, American college football, but I'm going to start with soccer, I got to admit. From On3, Auburn Sports, is Justin Hokanson. Justin, how's your Thursday?
1: It's good, man. How's yours going?
0: Pretty good. I was mentioning that the days of yore, like when I was in school decades ago, that was a concrete castle that the football coach called his, and nobody dare step in it. Because of the ability to raise money in that big paid-for building now, folks are putting all kinds of games in there. Tell me what the experience was, what Auburn, the city, the university, the stadium, everybody. Tell me what the experience was like there.
1: It's pretty remarkable. We were, you know, I was downtown a couple hours before the game, sort of taking it all in, and I was there, and I knew it was going to be a unique experience, but I told somebody the day after that experience, and then watching, getting on X and watching it go viral with different people that have never been to Auburn in their life, yep. Europeans or even other parts of the country. Talking about how cool the experience was, talking about Auburn, the Eagle flight. I was like, that night might have done more for the city and the school than anything I've ever witnessed. Any football game, anything. That event probably did more for, like I said, the community and Auburn, and then certainly like college football in general and those kind of venues than anything I can remember. It was, really, really, really cool. I mean, completely sold out, packed out, people having a blast. And then integrating some of the, allowing Jordan Hare and the Auburn operations people to integrate the Eagle flight, integrate some of the light show stuff like that they would do during a football game and kind of bring that element to it. It was pretty cool. And I think a lot of people outside came away going, like, I mean, you could just host the World Cup in the SEC stadiums, and it would be unbelievable. You could just host the World Cup in Kyle Field and Tiger Stadium in the Swamp, and it would be like the most amazing atmosphere you can think of. But it was pretty awesome. I mean, to see Lionel Messi, arguably, you know, certainly arguably the greatest player in the generation, one of the greatest soccer players to ever live, step on that field and score a goal. I mean, that's historic stuff. So I think the event exceeded expectations. Obviously, there was the revenue component of it, the NIL component of it, where Auburn could take a portion of that money and it's going to go to their athletic department. That matters. But, man, I think it probably even blew them away, the attention it got from the outside.
0: I don't think you're overstating that. I mean, that's, you know, Elvis played here. That's the kind of thing, like, you know, buildings still have a plaque up, and Lionel Messi, he actually scored in your stadium. It's unbelievable. I do want to ask you, and I mean, you don't work for Auburn PR or anything, but I was mentioning this whole, like, with what Tennessee's building near Neyland and all the entertainment district. I was joking earlier when Coach Dye was there, his stadium, six Saturdays a year, maybe the spring game, but otherwise nobody walks on the field. Can you, just off the top of your head, some other events that Jordan Hare has started hosting over the last decade or so? Because they're like everybody else. They're looking for free money.
1: Yeah, I mean, other than – and they really haven't. I mean, honestly, I mean, they're just about to start doing – like there's a concert, I guess it's this fall – will be the first big concert. I think it's Zach Bryan. That'll be the first big concert in Jordan Hare. They had one last year in Neville Arena, but the first big concert in the stadium will be this fall. I mean, I don't know if they've, I don't really remember.
0: I don't either.
1: Any other concerts, not to like what this is. I mean, not to like a globally known artist coming in there. Yeah. And that's all NIL. I mean, that's all finding ways for additional revenue, and that'll continue. I mean, that'll continue in terms of trying to get concerts in there, which kind of makes sense. You almost wonder, like, you make a good point. You almost wonder why you have this massive stadium, huge venue. You almost wonder why people in the past haven't tried to book concerts and bring people into the community and the city and raise money for the city. It's like you have this huge venue that's just stood vacant for months and months at a time, and you wonder why, especially the summer, you wonder why it hadn't been done before, but certainly it's going to be done now with the NIL, you know, component part of it.
0: Yeah, and the North End Zone project, that they're turning that into a revenue generator. It's just the reality that we live in today. So let's talk about the other reality. No players are cheap, including four-star edges from the DMV. That used to be Virginia Tech's proprietary area. Ryan Jackson is now a commit to Auburn. Talk about not only him, if you want to, but also the pursuit of high school kids, because it's interesting to see a coach and a staff approach this from a recruit and develop standpoint in the name, image, likeness era, because you don't always get that second part, that payoff.

0: Yeah. The recruiting class, I mean, what are they up to? 11th? Auburn's up to like 11th in the country right now. I've been surprised. I mean, I think you kind of expected it with Freeze because you had a little bit of a track record with Hugh Freeze. He was an aggressive recruiter, let's say, at Ole Miss. You knew that you're going to be able to recruit well under him. Golish, you know, he's coming from South Florida. Yes, he spent some time in the SEC, but he hasn't been a head coach in the league. But you kind of forget, you look at the staff Auburn built, whether it's Durkin retaining, whether it's Tim Banks, who had been at Tennessee for a while, or Coleman Hutzler, who had been at Mississippi State and Alabama. And like, you look at the staff, there's a lot of experience and a lot of SEC experience. So I think the staff he built has been maybe underrated a little bit in terms of their ability to recruit to the SEC in this area. And everybody just kind of looks at Golish and you wonder how it's going to translate. But he's got a staff that is built for it. And I've been really surprised at the level of players they've already gotten commitments from. And you just look up and you see these top 100 players, and their top four is LSU, Georgia, and Auburn and Texas. Or they beat out, you know, they beat out Georgia for a safety, or they beat out Notre Dame and Penn State for an offensive lineman in Delaware, or they beat out Georgia for a linebacker in Georgia. Like, that's what surprised me, is how quickly they are going toe to toe with the best programs in the country and landing some really good kids. I think it's fair to have assumed that they might be in the mix, but maybe kids would go, I don't exactly know what you're all about, and then a little hesitant, but it just doesn't seem that way. It seems like they're able to build relationships quickly, and they're selling these kids quickly on what they're doing. So that surprised me, is how quickly it looks like they haven't missed a beat. It looks like they're a team that won 10 games last year. I mean, the way they're recruiting, and they've been 5 years of just super mediocre, if not bad, football.
1: Oh, yeah.
0: So I've been impressed by what they've been able to do so far, for sure. They probably need, you know, a class of 25, 26. I mean, they're going to build through the high school ranks, because I do think Hugh Freeze had that right, and I think this staff is similar in terms of build high school. You got to build it. The difference is Hugh Freeze was, and their staff was, over leveraging themselves money wise, and they were paying these top high school recruits, I think, too much money. And then you saw what happened last year. As soon as there's a change, all these guys bolt because the money's different. And so you got to figure out how to pay fairly, but build a culture where they want to be there. Yep. And this staff is trying to be smart with the money, but build a culture where these guys want to stay and be loyal, and it's not about the money, and time will tell on that one.
1: Wrapping up, Justin Hokanson, On Three is where you can consume him. Auburn Sports. Okay, so I was there at the Missouri game last year, and I'm looking around going, this offense stinks. And the team overall, they're tough and good kids and all. I was like, but this is not a great product. And as you said, they were on their way to their fifth straight losing season. That was the 18th or 19th consecutive sellout, and I think it stands at 22 now. So that's the ultimate vote from the fans, as this is how I feel, we're selling out games. Give me the full picture of where the fans are right now, because I know with Freeze gone and there's excitement with Alex Golish and all that, but 22 consecutive sellouts when you've had five straight losing seasons, that's unusual for me.
0: Yeah, it's really unusual that they've kept showing up. I mean, Auburn fans, especially when it comes to football, the fact that they've shown up through such poor football is certainly a testament to them. I think the fans are, I mean, they're going to be patient with Golish. They're certainly ready to win, but they've almost been knit through now two coaches that they put hope and faith in, Harsin and then Freeze, and for different reasons they failed. And so I think, you know, Harsin, obviously he didn't even want to recruit. Freeze recruited, but he didn't want to pay attention to any details within the program to create, you know, a program that can win consistently. And so you got to try to find a balance. So far, Golish looks like a guy that is doing, but he's recruiting, and he's also super, super in the weeds. He's an incredible detailed guy. So I think they're hoping that that he's sort of the right balance and mix to be consistent, like just be a consistent coach, a consistent human being, and build a program that is consistent. And with the last two coaches, it hasn't been that way. So I think they're giving him some grace, and they're going to be patient with him. But, I mean, man, 5 years has been rough. I mean, I wrote a story yesterday. You look up and national analysts are putting Auburn as the 12th best team in the league or the 13th best team in the league. And you're looking up, how are we on the level of Vanderbilt or Missouri or South Carolina as a program. And I think that's shocking to Auburn fans. Now, the good news is you've got the resources, you've got the pedigree, you've got the facilities, you've got the talent base to quickly get out of that hole. I mean, Auburn's got what it takes, if it's put together, to quickly be a top eight team in the league. Oh, and so that's, I think that's what they want to see. But I wrote the other day, like, they need to win a big game. Like, they've been competitive the last 2 years. I think they are 3-13 in games decided by 10 points or less, maybe worse. I mean, they're just atrocious. So, like, the difference is not just get to eight wins. It's beat somebody. It shows some proof of concept. Go beat Florida at home. Go upset LSU at home. Beat somebody. Don't just get close. Close doesn't matter anymore.
1: If you're an Auburn fan or someone who plays Auburn, you want to be up to date, consume Justin Hokanson at On3 Auburn Sports. I appreciate you, friend.
0: Yeah, man. Have a good one.
1: All right. So that's where it stands. 22 straight sellouts, and they keep showing up, spending their money, and that's what it is. They also let Cohen have the AD. They let him have an ear full about the Baylor game. Heath, are you aware who Auburn has on the non-conference docket coming up? They've got a Notre Dame series and a Miami series.
2: Yeah, as soon as I saw that they moved the Baylor one, I wondered immediately if they'd do the same thing with Notre Dame. I would not recommend that to your fans. But I would not be surprised at all if at bare minimum the check is offered.
1: You've seen Southern Cal play in person?
2: Yeah, I believe I have.
1: Yeah, I've saw them in Jordan-Hare, actually, that Reggie Bush conglomeration.
2: That didn't go so well.
1: No, Auburn crossed midfield, I think, twice in the game. I think it was 23-0. But it wasn't fun to experience. I was there, and you can kind of say that kind of thing. When Notre Dame comes in somewhere, like, I was there. When Michigan or Ohio State's, it's like, hey, I was there. That's Notre Dame. I think that could be Miami for a certain SEC school as well. And, you know, I don't know that Mississippi State would get as jazzed about it. I don't know. But I wonder if he got the message that, hey, don't screw around with our environment. Not only it's a home game and we want that and Jordan-Hare and the history and all that, what about the local businesses? Every predictable response you could think of, he heard. And so what's done is done, and that means Baylor is in downtown Atlanta in the smoke glass and chrome NFL stadium. But going forward, you wonder what kind of one-off neutral site games Auburn may decide to schedule.
2: Yeah, I think you raise a good point that it's one thing to give up Baylor. It would be a whole other to give up a signature opponent.
1: Yeah.
2: And no one's ever been excited about Baylor, even if it's a rival. Okay, I guess maybe. But otherwise, as a non-conference, no one's ever been excited about Baylor, even when they're pretty good, and their times are pretty good. But I still am surprised they did it, though. I got to be honest. The fact that Golish, that's going to be where he steps on the field for the first time, that's not great.
1: Appreciate Justin coming on. We're going to take a short break, and Heath and I continue next.
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1: As a society, we've been okay with other things that happens and allowing players to play, and this has been the one thing that has united people that we're against, you know. And it's crazy because it's not murder. It's not beating somebody. There's a lot of things that we're working through.
2: It sounds even worse than when I just gave you the comments, because ever hear somebody, like maybe on a stage, that was Joey McGuire, he was in Houston, I believe, talking to either the quarterback club or the touchdown club or the booster club or the whatever the football folks who were concerned with Texas Tech. They were in Houston, and so was Coach. There's this thing, I say, oh, he was doing a thing, or he got on a roll. And sometimes I'm watching somebody speak, and I realize, oh, he's just doing a thing. Like he's trying to overstate something and be gregarious to make a point, or got caught in the air. Didn't know if I wanted to pass it, and so I just stumbled over some more. Like when you hear somebody speaking sometimes, I was like, he got on a roll, didn't really mean to go there. I had read Coach McGuire's comments earlier today, as well as from Cody Campbell and also from Kirby Hocutt, his printed comments, released a letter yesterday. In me reading them, it's easy to imagine he was on a roll. He just started spinning, man. When you listen to him, that was thoughtful reflection. That was not, he got carried away. He was in the moment. He got fired up. That was careful, thoughtful, pausing reflection. That's what he came up with.
3: Yeah, look, Texas Tech has always had a reputation as being a place that was willing to put up with more than most, willing to take chances. It's not an accident that when Bobby Knight got his chance after Indiana, the place that said, for us to try and be better and achieve what we want to achieve, sure, we'll bring in Bobby Knight. When others say no, we'll say yes.
2: Mike Leach wasn't for everybody.
3: When Billy Gillespie was a guy that had gone and gotten himself fired in 2 years at Kentucky and left under a real cloud, Texas Tech said, well, he won at A&M, get him back in the state of Texas, he's going to do great for us. There's always been that idea that in Lubbock, they will put up with more, they will do more than most. And I guess that's where this ethos comes from, a combination of we've always been sort of the outlaws a little bit.
2: Ellis Island of college football.
3: And right now we're trying to get where we want to go to be among these elite programs, and we're trying to reshape everything. So just choke it down. Just take your medicine. Just choke it down. 'Cause he knows better. They all know better. But I just think that they're just kind of operating that this is the way it always is. And here's one of the ways you know he knows better, Chuck. The reason that audio is from the podium, you're right, he was speaking at the quarterback club of Houston, or the TD club of Houston, I should say. Normally it is standard issue. 'Cause again, this is a football coach talking in June. This is what Steve Spurrier has always called talking season. And that's become the term. Before you go and you speak to the Touchdown Club of Houston, you talk to the Houston media. You have a little press conference, and they can all ask you questions, and hey, guns up, go Tech, the whole bit. Yeah, they cancel the press conference. It is standard. Every coach that comes has a press conference with the local media. Joey McGuire, nope, you can't talk to him. It's canceled.
2: He stands there in a circle around him. You got your hand held. Everybody can ask a couple of questions. It's kind of an informal thing, but everybody does it. That's part of the reason that you go to Houston when you live in Lubbock.
3: Yeah, because the fans in Houston who are Tech fans, this is like the one chance you're going to see Joey McGuire talking about how great the new defense is going to be on the evening news or something. And the fact that they would not make him available to the media to ask questions, that only Tech fans in the crowd could ask questions, they know what this is about. But having said that, they're Texas Tech, and this is how they're going to operate. So in addition to that, yesterday you have the report about the Big 12 presidents meeting and continuing to consider, hey, what are we going to do here? Like, we didn't think this guy would win, so we didn't really have a plan. and the NCAA can't do anything, so can we do something? Multiple reports indicating that Tech is working with Jeffrey Kessler. Remember, their public position is we did not support the lawsuit, but out of all the attorneys in America, wouldn't you know it, Jeffrey Kessler just happens to be the attorney that Tech is talking with about pursuing a second injunction to prevent the Big 12 from taking any action against them if they attempt to.
2: Yeah, very important. And Kirby wanted everyone to know, hey, Texas Tech has not filed a lawsuit. This was not us. We're like everybody else. Basically, we were bystanders. That was part of his letter yesterday.
3: Yeah, and Sorsby you did a Google search and happened to find Jeffrey Kessler. And Jeffrey Kessler, who I'm sure works, contingency basis, billboard guy, that Kessler, I'm sure they worked it all out on a cheap. So yes, Texas Tech had nothing to do with him and Sorsby getting together. But wouldn't you know it, now it's Jeffrey Kessler that they're talking about pursuing a possible injunction. But it got even weirder, Chuck, because they also made, at least through some media reports, indications that Brandon Marcello puts it this way. Texas Tech would consider legal action if athletic programs and or conferences try to exclude them from competition or hinder their scheduling. Now, if you're talking about the Big 12, okay, I mean, you have games already booked at your stadium. Teams are supposed to show up, broadcast, all that. But well, you've got the Big 10, for example, and Georgia and Nebraska have already said, we won't schedule them. I don't know what you could possibly think you could do to say to the Big 10, we're going to sue you and make you schedule us.
2: Penn State has to play us in tennis.
3: I don't know what in the world they think they could do that would give them legal grounds for that. Now, again, it's Brandon Marcello who wrote it that way. Maybe that only refers to inside the conference. It better, because can you imagine? You are hereby ordered to meet Texas Tech outside the playground at 3 o'clock. Like, what in the world do they think would happen there?
2: It was a predictable response, because they had to sort of go chest out, stick up for their own side of this. But while it is mostly sort of an empty declaration from an athletic department like Georgia, because they don't have a lot of cross-pollination with Texas Tech, it's the kind of thing where Texas Tech needed to make probably just as pointless a reply, but be just as public in it. And I don't know, having Jeffrey Kessler now attached to your legal calls and threatening, that doesn't cost anything, really. That's free, and you put it out there and everybody consumes it, and maybe somebody backs off because of it.
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16: 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In the South, it's always college football season. And the king of college football reigns supreme all year long. 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
2: Hour two, Chuck Oliver Show on this here Thursday. And we're talking college football. We do it all week, all year. 9 states, 71 sticks. What a wonderful thing. Thank y'all. It was never easy to recruit top tier players, but everybody was spending the same currency. It was a scholarship and everybody had the exact same amount. You had 85 or you had 63 or you had whatever you had, but it literally, the school could cost more to attend, but you all had the same. You had 85

0: coupons, basically. That's not what it is anymore. We were talking about the Mike Elko way, and it seems to be working on the high school routes. Right now, Texas A&M is one of three schools. I'd mentioned that they may have the number one class as of June. Texas A&M, one of three schools with Miami and Oklahoma that may have the top 2027 high school class as of today. So it is a complete comprehensive approach, and it all costs a lot of money. So bullet to everybody who's putting together one of those classes right now. Let's welcome on right now. We're going to talk about a lot of stuff. 107.7, the franchise in OKC. He holds down on the morning show there. Also get him at On Three. It's Eddie Radosovic. Eddie, welcome back. How's your day?
1: Chuck, how are we? Doing well.
0: Yeah, I appreciate you making time, man. Brent Venables, how's the neck? He had fused like half his vertebrae. He got fused.
1: Yeah, talk about painful. And maybe just like, I don't know, it seemed like when it popped up at the SEC spring meetings, that seemed like maybe one of the more Brent Venables things of all time, that he just, the ho-hum about having neck vertebrae fusion. I think he has it off, though. He's had football camps here over the last couple of weeks. I think he finally got the thing off, but just in time. I mean, you talk about maybe being miserable walking around the state of Oklahoma and the heat that we're about to have here over the next couple of months with a neck brace.
0: So you can talk high school recruiting if you want to, some of the specific kids, or you can talk process, philosophy, et cetera, because Venables and the staff, and I want to say Jim Nagy, anything you can comment about Jim Nagy and his DNA on this, tell me how the recruiting operation is so successful right now for Oklahoma, especially with the high school ranks.
1: Pretty fascinating how it's all come together and how quickly it's come together. I mean, this is a Oklahoma, program that obviously recruited extremely well, over the last 25, 30 years, even going all the way back further. But specifically with Jim Nagy and what he's been able to bring together from a front office approach, I think that the presentation that they are putting out for parents right now from a high school perspective is obviously something that is being perceived very, very well. And I think that the way that Brent has gone about, even going back into his first phase in Norman, if you got him, out on a recruiting trip, he was usually going to walk out of there with his best foot forward in terms of putting a presentation together for the students and for the family. And I think even sometimes when we hear him talk here in Norman, just from a press conference setting, you can see why he's such a good recruiter. So it's been a pretty good pairing, a pretty good marriage, and I think that they've been able to sell some guys. Obviously, on the defensive side of the ball, when you have a staff and from a development standpoint, when you look at some of the guys that they have sent into the NFL, whether, from a Todd Bates perspective or from a Miguel Chavis standpoint, then obviously it's a linebacker position, playing for Brent Venables or playing for Nate Dreiling. They have a good product to sell. That's a plus. And, they've just caught some really nice momentum here as of late. And, it's been, going back to about 2 years ago about a year and a half ago when Jim Nagy came in and they wanted to go to more of a front office approach, he talked about wanting to take some things off of Brent's plate. They have a full, scouting staff. They feel like they are doing extremely well in regard to, into evaluation right now. So, it's been really, really good. And, I guess the next step is just seeing how all of these highly touted guys, get into Norman and then obviously play on the field. So, kind of fun to watch.
0: Talking Sooners with Eddie Radosovic again every morning in OKC. He's got it at 107.7, the franchise. Also, Sooner Scoop is where you can get him. It's an On3 effort, so get Eddie there as well. Everybody wants to talk about John Mateer, and I would love to as well, but I'm going to assume a healthy thumb. I want to expand that a little bit. I want to talk John Mateer and Ben Arbuckle. What do you think you saw with that offense when all things were equal, which was the first month of the season? As in, give us a preview for what 26 could look like with year two with those guys in Norman together.
1: Yeah, they're I think super excited. I just coming out of spring, I think you could talk. They talked about it quite a bit. Just that John is thumb. I think as much as we probably didn't want to talk about it because it had been so many months, post the surgery, even in going into the playoffs. it still bugged him. It still bugged him to be able to grip the football. So I think that has been a positive. He obviously moved into the offseason, and they went out and got some talent around him that's going to help the restructuring of a tight end unit, the wide receiver unit. They bring in Parker Livingston. They bring in Trell Harris from Virginia. They still feel like Isaiah Satania is a little bit of a best-kept secret in getting him to come back. And then an offensive line that, we've talked about it before, Chuck. They're going to have to find a way to run the football. They feel like this is an offensive line that has a ton of experience coming back. I think the combined snaps when you add in Marion Harris would lead the SEC coming in from Arkansas. So they feel like this is a group that is really going to take another step. I know that probably statistically and from just a every down and distance type of situation, it probably wasn't what everybody expected in the first year with Ben Arbuckle and John Mateer. But, where they were coming from, taking over for an offense that was one of the worst in the modern era of Oklahoma football, they feel like this is going to just be a natural progression. And it's kind of exciting to see it, come together, I think, in a way. And, even going out to Brent Venables football camp here over the last, week and a half, just still seeing Jason Witten out there and coaching the tight end position is something that is unique and also kind of fun at the same time.
0: Wrapping up, Eddie Radosovic again, 107.7 The Franchise in OKC. I want to drill down a little bit. You mentioned a couple of those receivers' names. First of all, Satania, I didn't know he had that season in him. I think you and I have talked about that before. I thought he was pretty good on special teams, returns, and I thought he was a good receiver. He blew up last year. Parker Livingston only probably had 30 catches last year, but he is not a move-the-chains guy. That is octane, peel the top off, et cetera. And then you mentioned Trell Harris. Trell was all ACC. Like, suddenly, the Sooners, who the past couple of years I've been used to everybody being hurt at receiver, they could have some SEC game wreckers.
1: Yeah, they're really excited about those guys. Obviously, we weren't able to see a whole lot of Trell Harris during the spring. He had a little bit of a cleanup procedure that Oklahoma knew about before they brought him in from the portal. And even some of the young guys, I'm telling you, there's a kid from Shakota, Oklahoma. It's right on the Oklahoma-Arkansas border. Elijah Thomas. They feel like he's one of those guys that could be kind of next in line to be one of the big names coming out of Oklahoma and making plays on Saturdays. So him and Manny Choice, that's another name that certainly they were kind of freshman cohorts a year ago. They've taken that next step in the program. And a true freshman coming in this year that really turned some heads during the spring, Jasir Rogers, maybe the most athletic player on the team. He has a video that he went over and did some stuff with the OU gymnastics team that was just like, I didn't know that he had that in him, but he's a really good football player and somebody that they're really excited about. That should be given ample amount of runway and opportunity come, here through the summer and then obviously into the beginning of fall camp.
0: Last thing, and fans, all fans think the conference hates them, but I will step up for OU. 11 a.m. kicks in Norman cannot be a lot of fun. Did you take calls? Anybody respond after some of the early kickoffs were announced? I know they have one. UTEP is still to be determined, and the Michigan game's on the road, but it's always that 11 a.m. kickoff in the central time zone. I'm like, man, Missouri, OU, they get screwed.
1: There's one of those, you get on the message board for too long. They'll have you believing that the 11 a.m. kickoff, on Fox was one of the reasons that Oklahoma ended up, getting out of the Big 12. The phrase they just wanted to play Nebraska at night. I thought it was pretty good though. I mean, the windows are pretty kind to Oklahoma going into next season. You only got the one at home. The UTEP game, I would be super surprised if that was an 11 a.m. kickoff. And then, even though UTEP's game has kind of moved out of a game that Oklahoma fans, I think, at least me, I wanted the game to be at 11, but it's a 2:30 kickoff. So,
0: A&M may be the only one.
1: Yeah. It's a tradition being in Dallas at 11 a.m. and the corn dog at 9:30 in the morning. Yeah. But I like moving it back. It's no problem to me. I like the schedule and the draw from a window perspective, and it should be pretty fun. That's a who's who, I think, in terms of travel next year for Oklahoma and some of the places that Oklahoma fans will be able to go if they travel with the team. So it's going to be a lot of fun.
0: Yeah, they get A&M to wrap up the home slate late, and that's probably the highlight of it, I believe, as far as on campus. Ole Miss as well is a great game, but a lot of the travel sites, it's going to be fun stuff for some OU fans who have never been to the Swamp, for instance, someplace like that. Eddie, I appreciate you coming on, man. It's always good stuff.
1: Absolutely, Chuck. We'll be talking to you. It's going to be not too long, and football is going to be here. Appreciate it.
0: 107.7, the franchise in OKC. So the home slate, it's underwhelming game under UTEP and New Mexico, if you want the specifics. UTEP, New Mexico, Texas is their home game this year, but it's, you know, it's not at home. And then it's Kentucky. And then it's South Carolina, and now it's Halloween. Like, literally, I'm 2 full months into the season, and I haven't had a rollicking home game yet. I've had UTEP, New Mexico, Kentucky, South Carolina. Now, you get Ole Miss, you get A&M. Again, one of those is the 11 a.m. kick, though. So, on the road in the SEC, I don't know. I've been to the Swamp. We talked about it earlier today. I've been to Sanford Stadium. Looking at all the, I've been to Davis Wade. Been to all these places. And OU probably has not. And so they're going on the road. The travel, as he said, that's going to be just banging for an OU fan. But the home slate, not as. All right, we will take a short break and continue next. Coming up this week, that's right, Chuck Oliver Show on the road and home away from home. How about that? It's Harris Cherokee in Cherokee, North Carolina. Now, courtesy of Harris, we got two homes away from home. Also, Harris Valley River, that's about an hour away in Murphy, North Carolina. Both places, it's everything you can expect from a brand giant like Harris. It's dice cards, slot machines, wonderful accommodations, restaurants, all of it, as well as the Caesar Sportsbook. The Caesar Sportsbook, both Harris locations in North Carolina. You can walk to the wind, talk to a human. You can go to a kiosk all over the casino floor. 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

0: It's always college football time in the South. Now back to more of the king of college football, Chuck Oliver, on Southern Sports Today.
1: We all saw the headline. There are also some details. Chuck Oliver's show continues on a Thursday. We're talking college football. Me and you and David and Heath and the guests, everybody's talking college football here. The headline was Texas Tech Booster sells natural gas company for $4.4 billion. Cody Campbell is the Texas Tech Booster that I got introduced. Did you know him before the natural gas company guy? I didn't know him.
2: Was not familiar.
1: Okay. I know him now, and he's doing a pretty good job making sure most folks do. I'm Cody Campbell, and I'm here to save college sports. I think, Keith, that's pretty close to what he says to start a TV commercial, I've seen.
2: Yeah, I'd say that's pretty much it.
1: I'm here to save college sports. So we all saw the headline. He sold his natural gas company for $4.4 billion. And then we saw a version, or we filled it in ourselves with, oh, and so he's got all that money to spend on Texas Tech football now. And I guess he does. But he's not. Do we know how much Cody Campbell has donated to Texas Tech? Do we know the number? $26 million. A lot more than I've donated to any school in my lifetime. And I got to admit, I ain't going to catch Cody unless like a lot of things go really right for me. I'm not going to catch Cody. And so understand when I use the word only, it's relative. He's only given $26 million. Now, $25 million, apparently to football, stadium, et cetera. $1 million to softball, and I think he maybe, was it Kennedy, the pitcher that he financed that maybe himself? So $26 million. Now, he also organized the Matador Club, which is the fundraising NIL corp that so far has generated more than $60 million in donations and subsequent payments to scholarship athletes at Texas Tech. By all available records to date, he's donated $26 million of his own money to the athletic department plus whatever his involvement in the Matador Club has equaled. And maybe that's another $26 million. I don't know. But as far as what you can draw an uninterrupted line from Cody Campbell, Texas, $26 million. What's he doing? That guy's crazy. Actually, no, he's not. Y'all know the Seattle Seahawks are up for bid? And it was expected to draw between $9 billion and $11 billion. Maybe for another NFL franchise, but apparently, like, there's no bad house in the NFL neighborhood. There's 32 of them, and they're all rocking. But not all of them are as nice as some. The Dallas Cowboys, I don't know, a New York team, the Bears, like, you know what this is. I think the Bears' original owners paid like, was it 50 grand for the team or something? Like, their original owners and that family, that's all they've ever done. So if it's one of those, you're talking 10, 11 billion, 12 billion maybe for Seattle because, well, you know, Seattle's, well, they're the Super Bowl champs. The projected price, it is expected to settle in the $9.5 billion range. If you want to buy the Seattle Seahawks, about 9.5. The Walmart guy, didn't he just write a check for Denver? It's like $4.5 billion. Talk about a steal. He just wrote one easy payment. Seattle, at least twice that. Cody Campbell gets to own a football team for $26 million. That's a lot better deal. And I told you his age earlier, he's 44. Let's say he has another, I don't know, 30 years on the planet. Even if he spends that $26 million every single year, it doesn't add up to $9.5 billion. And he doesn't care about Seattle. Some people just want to own a team. I heard John Bon Jovi, boy, you talk about getting a reality check. John Bon Jovi been selling records, touring the world, making fat stacks for decades. You know, he wanted to get on NFL ownership, right? And he's a Giants fan all his life, and then he would settle for the Bills. And then he realized Oh, that's a different sort of rich guy's club. Hi, I'm John. I have $400 million. Run along, John. Cody Campbell's like, I ain't $9.5 billion. I got $26 million so far. And I've gotten to own a team for about 3 years. So to me, I think Cody Campbell, what's that guy doing? He's owning a football team for a, and one he cares about for a lot. John Bon Jovi would have taken any team, it turns out, after he couldn't get his beloved Giants. But Cody Campbell, he gets to own the team he actually cares about. And to a degree, run the place as if he's the owner. That ain't so bad. It's a lot cheaper too. What's up, Heath?
2: Yeah, if you remember, Bon Jovi owned an Arena League team, the Philadelphia Soul.
1: Yeah, he did.
2: And so, you know, he had that experience of owning, so he thought maybe that would get him across the finish line. Not really how it worked out. Chuck, we have seen this desperate push to try and convince all of us that we need AI in everything we do. Your phone needs to be AI when you go to try and order from the drive-thru instead of ordering from a human. Wouldn't it be great if you could order from AI? I assume that's why this is happening, because there's no good reason for this. But yesterday, for the first time, a university has promoted someone to director of AI. USC football promoting Connor McQuiston to director of AI. He will build AI models using program data to identify competitive advantages in everything from game planning to scouting. He's in charge of AI, whatever it is. On the one hand, I think this could be really interesting, because we'll see. Maybe they could find something that nobody else has found yet. I tend to suspect not, but we'll see. AI could be useful in doing things like taking your stuff that you're uploading and producing stuff more quickly, more efficiently than the old days of doing cut-ups and tapes and things like that. It could give you a stat report. But, Chuck, AI, when you start asking it questions, AI will just give you information that's not real. Somehow people have gotten the idea that AI is an oracle. And so you see people on social media all the time. Something will be put out there. Grok, is this true? Grok is the Twitter version of AI.
1: Yes.
2: Grok, is this true? And Grok will say it's not true when it is true, and it can be proven it's true, but Grok doesn't have that information in its system somewhere that people, Grok says it's not true. Anyway, well, here's the evidence it is true, left and right, and eventually Grok, oh, that is correct. Yes, it is in fact true. Like Grok will literally eventually wind up having to correct itself because somebody shows it the links.
1: I've experienced that I was asking when was the last time LSU finished last in the SEC in rushing. And it started telling me years when LSU finished first in the SEC in rushing as well.
2: It hallucinates all the time. And it's not just any one model. People have gotten the idea somehow, I think because intelligence is in the word, that it is inherently intelligent. It's not. It's a limited language model based on the information that has been fed into it. So I don't know if there's something here to find for AI that can be used to help football. I am skeptical, though, but I'm really curious. You've got to be incredibly careful, because if you have paid attention, you know this. There are attorneys that have gotten embarrassed in court. They've gotten sanctioned by judges because they have tried to run briefs through AI, and AI makes cases up, just makes crap up. And judges do not take super kindly when they go to look at the case McDonald versus New Hampshire that supposedly is relevant to this point of law, and they find out there has never been a case called McDonald versus New Hampshire, much less on the subject your brief cites that it supposedly was decided in. You want to rely on AI as an experiment? Fine. If you're actually counting on it giving you real information, boy, you better be double checking the heck out of that thing, because that's how my wife uses it. She uses it for writing. And she can use it to make her writing more efficient, but she always has to go back and double and triple check to make sure it didn't, in making things, quote unquote, more efficient, just helpfully invent something in the middle of it, too.
1: I wonder, though, how long it's going to be until that's a standard position. Basically what Dallas and Tom Landry did with computers in the 60s with IBM. And then everyone started doing it, and you can't imagine doing it without it. It is likely that whatever the version that works is, everyone will have that in soon.
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1: All week, all year, it's all college football. It's what we do. 9 states, 71 states. It's a wonderful blessing. If you've been paying attention to Mike Elko and the heater he's been on, Frederick Ards. Who's that, Chuck? Kid's about 6'4 and a half, about 225. He's an edge rusher. He's one of those kids that he gets into a college weight program. He'll run, he'll lift, he'll eat, and he'll put on, I don't know, whatever they decide, 15 to 40 pounds, and he'll turn into Frederick Ards, grown man. Well, he's a commitment.

0: those kids, and I've seen them play and all. But high school recruiting, it still is a viable route to build up your program, and Mike Elko's after it. Talk about the message, because everybody's got a bag on the table for the top recruits. Talk about the message.
1: One of the things I've said when I've done other interviews in the spring and in the summer is that A&M doesn't just send the message to these kids that we're going to get you NIL. They also sit there and give the message that we're going to get you to the NFL. They had a lot of guys drafted in the 2026 NFL draft. Quite a few of those guys went higher than projected. And what they're, you know, they're able now to have evidence that they can give these kids and their families that, hey, look, we can prepare you not just for this world, but the one that's ahead of it, that's to come. So we can get you paid now. We can get you paid later. I think the most interesting part of the message is that when you talk to these kids, read their interviews, they're talking about the plan that's in place for them to play at a certain point in their careers, how they're going to get developed so that they're going to wind up in the same place that A&M's 2026 draft class did.
0: I mentioned Ards, and he's just one of them. They've been on a little bit of a run lately. Talk about maybe how Mike Elko has so quickly permeated. And I know it's everywhere. They got kids from Florida, et cetera. But the high school, the relationships with high school coaches in the state of Texas, because that's one of the two or three most important states to have those relationships.
1: He's a football coach's football coach. You know, he talks football with these guys. He talks a language that they speak. He's not a sales guy. You know, he's done videos in the past on, hey, look, this is how I build my defense. You know, we build off getting off of the field on third down. And, you know, he talks about everything he does is he talks about the incremental steps to get there so that you can take that as a high school coach and use it in the same way that he uses it. And he makes it, you know, he's got a lot of different aspects to his scheme, but he also can present it in a way that's simple enough for these guys to take it, take what they want out of it, teach it to their kids, and have the same kind of success. So that when he talks to them about their kids, they know that he has their best interest at heart, that the coach's best interest. So they also recognize that he's getting a good chance that he's going to have the kids' best interest at heart, the family's best interest at heart, and that he's now got evidence from the run that they made in the 2025 season and then the success they had in the 2026 NFL draft as to what, you know, what those kids will be able to do once they get to College Station, the benefits of all that.
0: If we can talk Marcel Reed, and he's basically what he is, same sort of guy, not worse, but not meaningly improved. What's this year's ceiling for Texas A&M with the new coordinator and so many new pieces, et cetera?
1: I think the ceiling is going to be a little bit different for him because last year, you know, he didn't just have Mario Craver. He had the other wideout. And so what A&M did was they ran a lot of crossing routes and they hit a lot of east-west plays. And those guys were able to turn up the field really quick. They were able to hit screens and get those things going. They were basically last year they were able to take five-yard passes and turn them into 50-yard gains. This season's going to be a little bit different. Craver's back. He's going to give you the capability to do that. But I think the big thing is that you've now got a guy like Isaiah Horton, who is a big X. He's 6'4". He's over 200 pounds. He can make catches. He can adjust the ball along the boundary, make those tough catches, and especially he can work you over in the red zone. I think he was one of the top two or three guys in the red zone last year in the SEC in red zone touchdowns. And that was something that A&M was missing. If you watched the Miami game last year, in fact, if you watched the Texas game late last year, they kind of, you know, the running game kind of tailed off a little bit, and they didn't really have a red zone guy to go to other than, let's say, maybe tight end Nate Boerkircher. You've now got Horton, and so you may not get as many 50-yard gains off of five-yard passes. But what you may do is transfer one of the lowest production touchdown production teams in the SEC when they got in the

0: red zone into one of the better ones and maybe finish those 50, 60, 70-yard drives off a little bit better than what they did last season.
1: I want to talk about the ground game a little bit, and I got used to there being two or three or maybe even four names that I kind of knew. A new name, and this is just pie in the sky, but a running back can do it as a freshman. KJ Edwards, he's a kid out of Texas who, I mean, if there's a crease, that kid can hit it, man. He's so quick through it and then gone. Is there a role for him?
0: They think there's a role for him. He's not a big guy. He's listed at 5'10", 187. That's just about the smallest back on A&M's roster. He had quite an adjustment to make in the spring. I mean, A&M's got SEC, you talk about personnel. A&M's got personnel. And so all of a sudden, he's going up against bigger, stronger, more experienced people than what he's used to seeing, and also guys that can maybe, as are athletic as him in the front seven of the defense. And so what he's had to do is sit there and go, you know what, I want to be a patient runner. He is a patient runner. He sees things very, very well. But he's had to learn to sit there, lower his shoulder, and instead of going, hey, I want to turn everything into a big dang, go, you know what, I've got 2 yards in front of me. I'm just going to take that and live to play another down. He's had to learn to do that. In addition, pass pro. They talk about it at the NFL level, not so much at the college level, but, Edwards has had to learn to identify rushers, who he's going to pick up. Do I pick up the inside guy, outside guy, depending on the protection? How to step up, take away the momentum of the rusher as they're coming in. All of that takes time and all of that takes reps. And most of these kids, running backs at the high school level, they don't have those types of reps. So he's literally starting to scratch from some things, but he started to show more as the spring went on. A&M wants to, you talk about the NFL, they want to use running backs like the NFL does. They want to kind of distribute the carries. Reuben Owens will probably get more than anybody else, but they want Edwards in there as well, and they'll play them all situationally and see how they shake out.
1: Terry Bussey, I thought that maybe after what I saw as a freshman, because, we were talking about what can the kid be, he's not the biggest in the world. But what about Terry Bussey? Because he's now going into his junior year, and I will say it's been mixed so far. He still looks like a explosive, dangerous player, but he's just kind of been there in the crowd.
0: He's contributed very, very well in the return game. And when A&M's been able to get him going in the passing game on some downfield routes, he's been pretty good. But the thing is that, when you got a guy like Mario Craver in front of you, who's a really, really good football player, you've also got a guy, Justin Bethel Roman. He's his third year in the program. Last year he started. He kind of started out of position at the X. We talked about A&M. They're going to play Isaiah Horton this year. He's only 6 feet and about 185 pounds, but he's also another explosive guy. So they've had guys who played receiver in high school and are used to looking at the game differently than what Bussey does. Bussey was a high school quarterback. Yep. He played DB. He did a little bit of everything. And he also came from one of the smallest classifications in the state of Texas. Again, I was talking about KJ Edwards. Everything takes time. And especially when you're now at the college level and you're playing behind guys who they don't just have more college reps than you, but they have more high school reps than you at the same position. And so we get really impatient with things these days. We're just that kind of culture. But he's a guy that should be able to get on the field. He's probably no worse than A&M's fourth receiver right now. He's got to stay healthy. If he can do that, he's eventually going to develop into a big play guy. But again, it's just going to take time like everything else.
1: And this is all projection as well because he's only a freshman, but I don't know, a 6'2 corner, 5-star kid out of California. I'm all about it. Brandon Arrington is a 5-star they brought in, maybe the number one corner in America. And there are positions. If you're running man coverage, I can put you out there as a freshman because you know what you're supposed to do at least. What's the shot for Brandon Arrington to have a role?
0: He's going to have to sit there and go, hey, I'm 6'2 and I'm 200 pounds and I've got long arms. And I'm running 10-500. So what I've got to be able to do is get up on the line of scrimmage and get a good jam on people, get that hand in their chest, maybe redirect them a little bit, make them play my game, which is turning around and running with him. Because you're not going to beat him, you're not going to beat him that often. He's just too fast. He's had, but he's, again, you know, you have to learn these things. You have to learn, you know, if you're not used to playing that style of coverage, even though it may be the best, even though it may suit you better than any other style, you're going to have to learn it. Again, that's what the reps in the spring for. In the spring game, he had, you know, three times where he broke up passes. You know, people, they couldn't run past him. He was just running almost stride for stride with him, and he was able to use his length to get out there, knock the ball down. I think there were a couple of plays he prevented touchdowns. You know, they were throws in the end zone. So he's got to learn how to play that style that suits his body the best. And if he does that, you know what? I don't know that he's going to start this year because Des Ricks is a returning starter. Ricky Gibson, the Tennessee transfer, really impressed everyone before he got put on the shelf for the rest of the spring. But he's certainly a guy that you look at and go, yeah, he's probably going to move more and more into the rotation as the season goes on and the coaching staff trusts him more and more.
1: Yeah, 6'2 corner, state track champ in California and an Olympic hopeful. Like, I'm all about it. Brother, I appreciate you coming on and giving us the insight. It's a wonderful convo.
0: Great, guys. Thanks very much. Have a great rest of your week.
1: Yep, Jeff Tarpley, Gigum 247. So that's Brandon Arrington. We saw Finney with Oregon be able to do that. There are positions. Stingley a few years ago. And then Ricks at LSU. In college, there's more opportunity than the NFL, but it's still the same sort of position. It's a corner, especially in man. It's a running back. It's not a receiver. It's usually not a quarterback. And what we were talking about earlier with Terry Bussey, that's part of the reason is because when you have a kid who's going to play in the SEC, we talk about this all the time, put the ball in his hands. How do you do that? You snap it to him. Is it the best thing for his development? I don't know. Best thing to accumulate a bunch of yards and touchdowns. So that's what you do. It's bad coaching if you don't. But then you got to learn a new position. You got to learn the nuances. What he talked about with the running back there, being able to pick up blitzes, being able to block. That's not what they're asked to do on Friday night. So it is, no matter what it looks like, it is a brand new experience for them. No matter how great it looks as far as the sprint speed and everything else, brand new experience for them when they get onto a college campus. All right, short break, and we wrap up next.
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1: If this had happened at LSU, you know, people would say, it's LSU, you know. You know, they're always going to kind of do what they do, and, you know, they're going to keep it. But it happened to Texas Tech, and, you know, people don't want to compete with this. Of course, ADs and that in the Big 12 are saying crazy things and, you know, saying they don't want to play us. Well, they don't want to play us because they know he's good.
2: He's a billionaire, right? Like, you have to have some brains, and I know he does. That's Cody Campbell. He's got billions. He also has microphones, and he had willingness to talk. And that is about as fourth grader response. Oh, you don't play us because, you know, we're good. It could be in the adult world sometimes when we're having our worst moments, we don't realize that we're the only one not operating in the adult world. It could be that he says, Big 12 ADs, of course, they've just said some crazy things. They don't want to play us. It could be that all the Big 12 ADs that have spoken out are actually reflecting the reality here. And you are the only one. Oh, actually, you have company. You have your athletic director, Kirby Hokut. You have your head coach, Joey McGuire. Hey, you didn't murder anybody. You're right. I stand corrected. So that's Cody Campbell. And he was stepping up for his guys. We're so good, you don't want to play. You're just jealous. And that is where it will stay. What's up, E?
3: All right, so Chuck, Phil Steele is going to be coming out with his magazine, and it's one of the things that people look forward to every year, the power ratings before the season. What does Phil think is going to happen? And there's some things here that I think are pretty predictable. And then there's one in particular I want to see your face. Have you seen Phil's rankings yet?
2: I have not.
3: I want to see your face when I give it to you. Number one is Notre Dame. Debatable, but not a shock. Certainly they're one of the more touted teams. There are, as there frequently are, six SEC teams, for example, in the top 12 on this thing. So it's Notre Dame, Oregon, Georgia's the top SEC team, according to Phil, followed by Ohio State, Texas, Indiana, Oklahoma, Ole Miss, Miami, USC, Bama, Texas A&M. So that's his top 12. Anything you've heard in there so far, Chuck, that particularly made your eyebrows go up?
2: Run through it again real quick. Notre Dame first.
3: Notre Dame, Oregon, Georgia, Ohio State, Texas is number five. Yeah. Next five are Indiana, Oklahoma, Ole Miss, Miami, USC, and then Bama and A&M. And I'll tell you, Texas Tech is number 13. So that's his power rating. So far, anything make you? We get to number 14. That's Michigan.
2: Yeah.
3: Number 15 is Washington. Number 16 is the next SEC team. So there's been six so far. The next one is an SEC team after Michigan and Washington. Who you got, Chuck?
2: Oh, gosh. Florida?
3: Florida's number 23. Just a little bit behind LSU, who's at number 21, and behind Tennessee, who's at number 18. So now that I've told you, Tennessee, LSU and Florida are off the board, but there's somebody in front of them at 16.
2: Say Auburn.
3: South Carolina.
2: Really?
3: I wanted to see the look on your face. Like, literally within the last, 48 hours, you've talked about the notion Shane Beamer could be on the hot seat on this program. Phil's got him at 16.
2: That's a transformational season from Lenore Sellers. And a defense that has a chance to be nasty and not get worn out like the past 2 years. That's my quick, you know, math equation. And Lenore Sellers, I was telling a South Carolina fan about this earlier in the week. He could be responsible for 50 touchdowns. If you have a quarterback who can score 50 touchdowns in a season, you can achieve about anything. That's what it would take though. And that's a Tebow season. That's a Cam season.
3: Yeah, that sounds like a belief to me. One, on the concept of returning production. And then two, like you say, the idea that the combination of the raw talent of a Sellers and the establishment of a competent offensive coordinator O-line combo that is going to just radically elevate the program.
2: Wow.
3: I'm not sure even people in Columbia, people whose handles have things like Gamecock in them on social media, I'm not even sure they would have given you South Carolina at number 16. If you just said 7 in the SEC, which is in effect what Phil's saying, they might have been willing to go 7 in the SEC. But if you said, and 7 in the SEC is also 16 nationally, that's where I think, whoa, hey there.
2: That's high cotton,
3: let's,
2: man.
3: Let's not get carried away, man. That's I was double checking. I'm like, are we sure this isn't last year's ratings? Did somebody put Phil's ratings from like, because last year 16? Somebody might, well, that's a little light on South Carolina. They were 13 in the preseason poll, but yeah, I was a bit surprised by that, as I think a lot of people were. The official Phil book, I guess, won't be out for a little bit, but when it does, that's going to be one that I think will get a lot of reaction. Also, Chuck, the folks out in Honolulu, I don't know if you saw the video of this or not, they just tipped over, that's what they called it, the tip over of the Aloha Stadium. The stands, whatever you want to call the top part of the stands, they knocked them down. They are not going to have the new Aloha Stadium built until 2029. It's going to be a 31,000 seat venue, they say, when they get it built in 2029. But the old Aloha Stadium opened in 1975 and became such a rust bucket that it literally got condemned.
2: Yeah, it did.
3: And so that's why they...
2: chain link fence around it, do not enter. Posted.
3: I was kind of amazed. I've never heard of that a stadium got to the point, a major municipal stadium got to the point where it was so bad they said, this sucker is condemned. But it did. So they're basically playing for another, like, 3 years on an intramural field on campus, which is preposterous.
2: They've added some temporary seating, like metal high school stands. They've added some temporary seating around the intramurals field for the Rainbow Warriors. Yeah. Legion Field, I think like they had to chop off the upper deck of the visitor side because parts started falling on folks.
3: Yeah, that's the closest thing I'd heard to this. 31,000, it feels like you should be able to get that done in less than 3.5 years.
2: You can imagine.
3: That's just me.
2: So what matters to us today, presented by This Stuff Matters, Pastor Tom Gray, former SEC player Vanderbilt. Follow him, thisstuffmatters.net. Appreciate everybody coming here for your college football conversation. Justin Hokanson, Truist reporter for Auburn. Wonderful visit from On Three. Eddie Radosovich, 107.7, the franchise in OKC. And Jeff Tarpley from Gig'em 247. 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
15: 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Still to come, Dutton Ranch star Hart Denton. Bengals head coach Zach Taylor. And now, it's Rich Eisen.
4: Hour number two of the Rich Eisen Show is on the air. Chris Webber was on in hour number one. Boy, we've been chopping up this game four of the NBA Finals, and why not? It was epic, legendary stuff of that'll be echoing throughout New York sports and maybe San Antonio sports history for generations to come. And I know that sounds like an exaggeration, hyperbole, whatever you want to call it, but it's the truth, certainly in terms of Nick fandom. 844-204-RICH is the number to dial. The actor Hart Denton is in this new show for all Yellowstone fans to take in. The biggest original series launch in the history of Paramount Plus, Dutton Ranch, every Friday on Paramount Plus and also airing on Paramount Network, a network us Yellowstone fans know very well. Hart Denton, along with Cole Hauser and Kelly Riley, Annette Bening, are in this terrific show, Dutton Ranch, and he loves talking ball, both basketball and football. He is a diehard Cowboy fan, TJ Jefferson.
19: Oh, so like me and him are going to be best friends.
4: So he's about to come on out here and chop it up. And then Zach Taylor, the head coach of the Cincinnati Bengals, will join us in hour number three. Chris Brockman is at his son's step up from kindergarten.
19: Yeah.
4: So Susie Schuster, who is on women's sports now with Sarah Tiana, who will no doubt not be on that show today because she's with
20: Katie. She's taking the day off.
4: She's taking the day off. Susie, good to see you sitting in Chris's chair today.
20: It's great to be here. And if you were driving past Coldwater Canyon last night, you might have heard you losing your mind, which was awesome and really fun. And of course, I took a video.
4: Well, you know, me losing my mind last night is part and parcel of being a Knicks fan.
20: I thought you were going to say part and parcel of being married to me.
4: No,
20: I wasn't sure where you're going with that one.
19: That part.
4: It's kind of my way of getting to, you know, one last bite at this game
0: for Apple in a little bit of a deep dive, because the pressure that we were talking about 2 days ago about which team is under the most pressure to win game four. I came on here and was talking how the Spurs need to win this thing, because if they don't, they'd be in the position that they're currently in, down 3-1, needing to win three in a row against a team that had bounced back from a loss that snapped a 13-game win streak within the playoffs. And so that would be a terrible position for the Spurs to be in. And Chris was pointing out, well, you also don't want to be the team that's blown a 2-0 lead to put you on the precipice of becoming the first team in NBA Finals history to blow such a lead, having won both of those first two games on the road. You've never seen that before.
21: Right.
0: And I was beginning to see Chris's point last night very fast, because my throat was tightening. Okay. That's for sure. And the reason why is there were so many hallmarks last night of ghosts from Knicks past in Madison Square Garden. The two fouls on Karl-Anthony Towns, followed by a flurry of three-pointers from the Spurs, and then a lack of cohesion from the Knicks, and a total unraveling so quickly, was jarring. But with 41.7 seconds to go in the half, I mean in the quarter, first quarter, down 37-20. For whatever reason, Mitchell Robinson, who I think was getting punked by Victor Wembanyama. I mean, it's tough to be punked by somebody talking in his second language to you. You know what I mean?
21: Also, he's 7'13" tall. I said, it's a big dude, Susie. He's going to punk a lot of people.
0: He gave a forearm shiver to Victor Wembanyama after Wemby scored on him and was talking at him up the court, pointing to his head, basically saying, I'm in your skull. And then Robinson proves his point by shoving him in the throat. And it's a flagrant foul, and Wembanyama points to his skull. I'm in your head, bro. Mm-hmm. And it's not only him telling that to Mitchell Robinson, it's him telling that to the entire arena.
21: Oh, yeah. Yeah.
0: And I got the vibes of it's a physical gesture by an all-world player dominating in such fashion to shut up the Knicks and their fans. I thought, what was the last time? There it is. It's the choke sign. You're choking. I'm in your head, bro. Halliburton, who was
21: cosplaying Reggie.
0: Invoking Reggie, cosplaying Reggie, right? And I'm like, okay. This is happening.
21: Yeah.
0: A physical gesture to give subtext to the obvious. Your ass is getting kicked. And I'm doing this on your home floor. And hey, Knick fans, I'm in your head. And I'm like, oh, okay. And then a few minutes later.
21: But Rich, can I interrupt you real quick? Isn't that what everybody said they wanted from the Knicks after the push to Brunson? They wanted somebody to pop Wemby.
0: Well, and but I'm sitting there thinking, if they had not absolved Wembanyama of a flagrant foul, had they not turned down that opportunity. I know that Brunson was draped on him and fouling him, but you can't respond by shoving someone over, because that's what happened in Minnesota. The Timberwolves were draped all over Wembanyama, and he threw an elbow that was a flagrant two. And had they actually gone ahead and made that shove of Brunson a flagrant one, then the one that he hit Carl Anthony Towns and the chops with later on last night would have caused for a suspension to hit. And instead, Wembanyama's out here, if you will, in the mind's eye of a Knick fan, scot-free to point to his head and give Mitchell Robinson the opportunity for some vigilanteism that he might not have felt was necessary had the league popped Wembanyama subsequently with a flagrant foul. I was voicing that to Susie. who at one point, I think it was at this point you asked if I needed more wine.
20: There were several.
0: You were looking at me and were just
20: many,
0: like,
20: many times.
0: Do you need more wine?
20: What can I get for you?
0: I know, which by the way is not Susie's default to sit there and say, what can I get for you? You do so many other things. By the way, the donuts you brought here, that's not for me. We all know that.
20: That's not for you.
21: That's weekly, too.
0: No, but it's just at this point in time, Susie is beginning to take pity.
21: Because she's a Celtics fan. She doesn't care about the Knicks.
0: Cooper had no such pity.
20: It wasn't pity. I was cauterizing a wound.
0: There you go.
21: Because,
0: again,
21: she'd have to deal with later on.
20: Do you need a little bit more wine?
0: I'm,
20: because you're going to be in tears soon.
0: I'm sitting here thinking about the past. 10:45 to go in the second, just a few minutes later after Mitchell Robinson gets popped for a flagrant, it's 47-25. The Spurs are up by 22. Fox hits a three, and then there's an and one, a four-point play opportunity because Victor Wembanyama's down on the ground. Who dragged him down by his leg? Jose Alvarado. And where have I seen in Knicks playoff history the smallest man on the Knicks bench dragging down, hanging on to the lower leg of the tallest player on the other team? Yes, when Mourning and Oakley get into it towards the end of game four of the Eastern Conference first round in 1998,
21: JBG.
0: Guess who comes out? Look at Jeff Van Gundy hanging on Alonzo Mourning's leg.
21: To that tree trunk of a leg that morning.
0: This, as you know, led to a Patrick Ewing suspension. He didn't play in game five of that series. It was just a best of five back then. Knicks somehow survived that, but then lost the next series against the Indiana Pacers. Right. And I'm like, is this happening? Is this our Van Gundy moment? But Jose Alvarado was out there in the fourth quarter doing some crazy ass things that we didn't expect from him, which was balance out the offense, space the floor, help Brunson out. He made three shots.
20: And speed it up.
0: Sped the action up for the Knicks offensively and then sped the Spurs up in a way that was detrimental to them for sure. Alvarado was a key player. Two threes. He set up, OG Anunoby for a three in the corner. And just because we like reminding everybody how taking in this show makes you smarter. Remember we had Sean Elliott on before the NBA Finals, and Sean Elliott was in the 99 Spurs team that won it all in Madison Square Garden, I might add, and also has been calling Spurs games since the middle aughts. He came on and talked about a guy no one was talking about to keep an eye on in this series.
1: The one pickup I got to say that I really liked was getting Jose Alvarado. When I saw that, I really thought that would help buoy the Knicks because he's been a pain in our side for a long, long time. High energy player, really smart, just brings another level to that team when he's out there on the floor.
0: Yeah, Sean Elliott giving you a little heads up. And Alvarado's making threes and he's facilitating the offense and the comeback is on.
21: Yeah.
0: Comeback is on, and I'm thinking to myself, all right, so maybe that flashback to a time where Ewing and the Knicks fell short.
21: I'm surprised you didn't get a T for that single leg.
0: Yeah.
21: I'm really shocked they didn't T you.
0: But you know what, though? It was just absurd to see it. And by the way, Alvarado, let's give him a little bit of a pop right here. Roll it.
3: Said it, two kids from here, right? You know, I'm not going to sugarcoat this. I was about to cry, not because obviously we just want more, but I'm in Madison Square Garden in the fourth quarter with playing with these guys and we playing for something special. I was just, it's just as excited. It really something I couldn't put in words. And like I said, we could get excited and enjoy this, but we got one more to do.
21: Sure.
3: You know? So that's the main goal, the next game.
0: Sit next to Carl Anthony Towns, who's from New Jersey, talking about two guys from here. And you know, all due respect to Jose, you don't have the ghosts like I do.
20: But he's born in Brooklyn, raised in Queens.
21: I said this yesterday, yeah.
0: And it's great. But and it was helping the comeback, and I'm still sitting there thinking to myself, is this possible? And then the Knicks have a chance at the lead with another Spurs turnover in the hands of Josh Hart, who has a clear path to the basket. He does not dunk it. He, for some reason, decides to finger roll it towards this basket, and it goes off the back iron. And I turn to you, Suze, and I turn to Cooper, and I'm like, this is just like Patrick Ewing in Game 7 of the Eastern Conference Finals in 1995 when Jordan was out and the Knicks had their best chance to finally go ahead after blowing it the year before against the Houston Rockets. This is it. They're going to go back to the finals. They're down by 2 points. Ewing, for some reason, can't get to the basket to dunk it. He decides to finger roll it.
21: It was his calf, right?
0: And it went right off the back iron. And it was the same basket that Hart did the same thing. And I'm like, this is not going to happen, is it? I mean, ghosts everywhere. And so last night wasn't just a comeback. And it wasn't just a lifelong memory made for Knicks fans. Last night was an exorcism. That's what last night was. And the guy who had the Ouija board was OG friggin' Ananobi. And just ask Josh Hart about that. Listen to this soundbite after the game.
3: This game was crazy. Like I said, you know, I got a special shout out, you know, for OG, man, because he saved me, at least for this game, a lifetime of, you know, regret. So, yeah, man, shout out to him.
0: Shout out to him. And also a little shout out to Carl Anthony Towns, because Hart was the one who was on Castle in that last play that the Spurs ran. And it looked like Hart was properly back screened by Wembanyama, and had Cat not gotten his hand on the Dylan Harper inbounds pass, Castle might have just had an easy pass to that basket. Instead, he had to put one up, and Hart did block it. Mm-hmm. He did block it, and that was the end of the game. And again, Hart is one of my favorite Knicks. I love him. He does absolutely everything. You know who also was one of my favorite Knicks that came out of nowhere? John Starks. And he is out there along with the rest of those Knicks, those OG Knicks. He's right there with Spree, and he's right there with Marbury, and he's right there with Ewing, and he's right there with Larry Johnson. And you know what they all have in common? Ringless, sitting there. And every Knick fan, to be shooting you straight, thinks exactly that. We're thinking about Starks in the 94 finals. We're thinking about Ewing in the 95 Eastern Conference finals. We're thinking about everything that I just said. Last night was an exorcism. That's the way I'm taking it.
2: This house is clean.
0: That house is clean. Because what we saw last night of even Brunson missing one short. Short. I couldn't believe that ball was short. And OG coming in and tipping it in with his hand with 1.2 seconds to go is exactly what hadn't happened in the 90s and certainly the 80s. They showed Bernard King as soon as that game was over.
21: Yeah, they did.
0: My favorite Knick of all time.
21: I thought about you in that moment, yep.
0: Okay. And all of it. All of it. So the Knicks do have to come up with one more, because it would be a very Knick-like thing to go back to San Antonio, put the pressure on in Game 6, and then force a Game 7 from everything else that I have just told you. But I'm going to believe last night was an exorcism, and this is it. And they do have the wherewithal to come up with one win in the next two games and not even put the pressure on for a Game 7.
21: The guy out in front of the garden smudging and saging
0: looked like he needed some more sage at one point last night. You know, that's what it felt like to me. So yeah, that video you keep on mentioning of me, I mean, it involves curse words and it involves just relief.
21: It involves fandom, man. Like
0: relief, you know? Relief. Because
5: how many bottles of red are we talking?
0: Yeah.
20: I think you were 3/4 of the way through a mascot.
0: Yeah.
21: But yeah, I get it, man. As someone who, like, you tend to keep your sports fandom outside of Michigan. You kind of downplay it for your job, and I understand because you stay professional.
0: Well, also,
21: but this is
0: just
21: different.
0: Just to quickly interrupt, I mean, there are Spurs fans out there that are like, okay, I'm in pain. So, yes, I appreciate you saying
21: that. Yeah, I mean, but you got it. It's fine, man. Every now and then you got to let it out. And so I feel you. I just pray one day one of my teams gets to a point that I get to feel like this again instead of when I was, 6 years old.
0: Well, the neat part for you is you've got many markers on the sports table. So odds are one of the dozen are going to hit.
20: Listen. Well, Rich is a passionate Rams fan.
0: Oh, stop it.
20: I feel like he's celebrated.
21: So see, I got multiple college teams because there's over 170 D1 schools.
0: All right.
21: But in the pros, yeah, I'm pretty locked into one, maybe two.
0: Or three.
21: One football, no, one baseball, one basketball.
0: I appreciate your sentiment.
21: I'm not going to give you the sentiment anymore after that.
0: Hart Denton in Paramount Plus's Dutton Ranch. He's in our green room coming out. He's next. This is the Rich Eisen Show. Your phone calls at 844-204-RICH behind Hart.
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0: Denton is here on the Rich Eisen Show. Dutton Ranch, the biggest original series launch in the history of Paramount Plus. And it airs on Paramount Network when it's released on Fridays. And it premiered in the middle of last month. And Hart Denton is here on the program. And to be part of the Yellowstone world is as good as it gets. Nice. Have you? How much interaction do you have with Taylor Sheridan?
35: Well, you know, I mean, he's an executive producer on it, but he's also doing 50 other shows right now. So he bounces around a lot, but, I mean, it's from what I've heard from the other people that are on different shows that he has, they're all run the same way, which is, you know, you've got cowboys, you got wranglers around. So there's just, you know, one guy, we had a fight sequence one day and one of the cowboys is in the scene and he was at cowboy camp. He's like a real cowboy and he's in this thing where he's on the ground. He's tussling. He gets up kind of gingerly, and I've never seen him walk that way. And I asked him, I was like, "You all right? Is everything okay?" And he was like, "Oh yeah, yes sir. I'm great. I'm fine." He does the fight sequence a few more times, and then I'm like, "What's going on?" And they have to adjust his mic, and he opens his shirt up. He's got wrapping around his chest, and I can see that. And I asked one of the other cowboys, I'm like, "What's going on? Like, did he have like surgery or something? Like, what's?" He goes, no, a horse stepped on him yesterday and broke 8 of his ribs. Oh, and I had asked him and he said no. He said he was fine. I mean, it's just like those people are around all the sets. Yeah. So there's no complaining. There's no divas. Like everybody's there to get it done.
0: Do you pick Ed Harris's brain? Do you do anything?
35: I did, yeah. I talked to him a bit because he went to Columbia, and my girlfriend just graduated from Columbia, but he also went to Oklahoma, and my grandpa played football for Oklahoma. He was there around the same time.
0: Okay.
35: And so we chatted ball quite a bit, which was cool, because he played football at Columbia. He's a tough son of a gun.
0: Okay.
35: Yeah, I love him.
0: Well, Suze, you went to Columbia as well.
36: I mean, and she's when good. I was at Columbia, the guys that played football were not exactly what I would call like great football players. I think we had a
35: He's probably the toughest of the bunch.
1: Maybe he was exactly. Maybe he's a holdover.
0: Different era.
1: From a different generation.
35: Different, yeah. Yeah. This was 60s. Yeah. Yeah, maybe it was different then. Yeah.
1: Yeah.
0: Yeah, maybe so.
1: Because they were terrible when I was.
0: So what do you pick Ed Harris's brain about? Like, what do you?
35: I mean, just every, you know, it was, I was just trying to soak everything up because he's, you know.
0: Ed Harris.
35: He's Ed Harris. You know, it's everything. I mean, he just was, he's just so tough. His exterior is so tough, but he's so gentle and so generous with, you know, it's just his advice on things. And, he was, it was amazing, truly.
0: That's
35: working with
0: cool.
35: him and Annette Bening both. I mean, they're both.
0: They're legends.
35: Unreal.
0: No doubt about that.
35: Yeah, unreal.
0: And don't worry. I mean, at some point, any show as successful as this from Taylor Sheridan will most likely show up and put himself in a scene with his shirt off.
35: We can only hope.
0: That's what I mean, that's what happens, right?
35: We can only
0: hope. That's when I knew Lioness was going to be a hit. Oh, there's Taylor Sheridan in the stadium. There he goes.
35: Playing cards.
0: You know, they're playing cards.
35: Yeah, yeah.
0: You know?
35: That
1: or driving a truck.
0: Yeah, that's right. Shows you his day.
35: Yeah. You know? Hey, when you're as big as him, you can do it.
1: Barrel racing, you know, something.
35: Absolutely. Right. Absolutely.
0: The way it works.
35: Yeah.
0: All right, let's get into it. So you're on a flight last night. Paint the scene for me.
35: Yeah, so I'm on a flight. I am flying from Atlanta.
0: Mm-hmm.
35: And I got the time incorrect. I thought that I was going to land and miss maybe the first quarter.
0: Mm-hmm.
35: But because of the time change of Pacific time and Eastern time, I'm on the flight during the game, which I was flying. All my buddies were at a bar watching this game.
0: Right, here in
35: Los Angeles.
0: And are they mostly Knicks fans?
35: Mostly Knicks fans.
0: Okay.
35: A lot of them went to NYU. They're big Knicks fans. They are from there. I just lived in New York for 2 years. So like I'm partial to that, but I just love ball in general. I'm from Arkansas and we don't have any professional sports teams in any category.
0: Although, if I'm not mistaken, because you pegged it. I didn't know this because you spotted him on the Spurs sideline, on the bench. Corliss Williamson is a Spurs assistant coach.
35: Oh, no way. I didn't know that.
0: I don't know if this now changes your allegiance.
35: It does. It does. Because my loyalty is definitely to anyone from Arkansas.
1: It was 94, is that right?
0: Yeah.
35: Correct.
0: Yeah, National 40 minutes of
1: which
0: hell.
1: Which was like, who? I'm like, that's Corliss Williamson.
35: Yeah.
0: I didn't say who. I just said, I don't know if it is.
1: That's crazy for us.
0: By the way, but the bottom line is, marry someone who can spot Corliss Williamson on a bench.
35: Hey.
0: Okay?
35: Just saying. He's a ball player. He's great.
1: It's a bar trick.
35: Yeah.
0: So now you're on a plane.
35: I'm on a flight.
0: Right.
35: I thank God Delta had live TV. Because I was losing my mind. When I got on and I saw games starting, I was like, oh, no. Because I thought I was going to have time. I thought I was going to miss first quarter.
0: Okay.
35: I'll make it there.
0: Sure.
35: But I'm not. Almost entire flight is this game. And I was bummed at first, but then I see they've got live TV.
0: Mm-hmm.
35: I'm fired up.
0: Yes.
35: I run to the bathroom at one point. I come back, and almost every TV in that place was on this game.
0: Yeah, it was.
35: You know.
0: Okay.
35: And the guy next to me and the guy next to me are both watching this. My whole row of people are watching this game.
0: Communal nature.
35: And so people are just screaming, you know, clapping and cheering. And, like, it was electric. It was insane. You know, but the first half, you know, you see people just, like, Knicks, you know, it's just.
0: So it's mostly a Knick
35: mostly,
0: crowd?
35: For sure.
0: On
35: absolutely.
0: This flight.
35: On this Atlanta
0: From
35: flight.
0: Atlanta?
35: Mostly Knicks.
0: To Los Angeles.
35: They got Knick gear.

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1: Amber and Ian. Les Snead, GM, Sean McVay, head coach, like Dan Gilbert and Sullivan. Just, you know, writing it and producing it. And next thing you know, here comes Pirates of Penzance and, you know, the Mikado and, you know, HMS Pinup. Whatever way you want to go with it, man. It is truly remarkable to watch. They were literally one play away from getting to the Super Bowl. If you don't think that Trent McDuffie or Myles Garrett can make one play for you, y'all are crazy.
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0: institutions in Texas are affected, and it affects interstate commerce. And the fact is that it's kind of a one-of-a-kind ruling, and the court should expedite it as it would every other very simple appeal. It's not a hard appeal in the sense of the time it takes. And, you know, a Judge John could probably read the appellate record in an hour. It might take me two, but it's not a difficult issue, and it affects a lot of people in Texas, including other Texas institutions that
1: yeah,
0: the
1: but,
0: attorney
1: but,
0: general
1: William,
0: in
1: Texas I hate to, keep playing appellate judge here, but what pressing matter can you show the court where Sorsby is betting on Texas Tech or putting the integrity of Texas Tech's games against opponents in jeopardy? I mean, I get the argument about what's happened in the past. I'm just trying to move it to Texas and see why a judge would say we need to act on that today.
0: Well, my response would be that Sorsby has committed a violation of existing rules. I don't like the NCAA more than you do, Paul, but he has committed a violation of rules in sports, and that based on that violation, he is ineligible. And prior precedence in other situation is that if you play an ineligible player, you forfeit games. And in this situation, there's no doubt what he did, and there are sacrosanct rules. Now, maybe in a rulemaking process, those could be changed. Like you did say, betting is common. You know, my youngest texted me last night, and he bet $5 in the Knicks game when they were down 13 points with eight minutes and got $70. I would never think to do that. But betting is more prevalent. The rules have to change to adapt to that. And the question is, do you have any integrity left in the game? Which I can argue that either way. And the question is, what do you do to try to preserve a rule that has been somewhat ironclad, Paul?
1: No, listen, I just wanted to hear your argument. Hey, thank you, William. Appreciate it. Up against the break, Judge Judy continues right after this.
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13: So there's speaking as a dad here. 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
16: Thirty minutes remaining, and Bill in Colorado is up next. Good afternoon.
17: Hi, Paul. How are you doing today?
16: Well, thank you.
17: Good. Hey, want to relay a quick story, kind of about gambling and the tentacles that it reaches into various things. About 5-6 years ago, I think it was Central Michigan University was at Nebraska, and they had the lead. Game ended apparently, but the officials made a bad rules interpretation that gave the ball back to Nebraska. And Nebraska ended up scoring and winning the game at that point. Well, the very next day, the official, the league that the officials were from, issued a statement saying the officials had gotten it wrong, bad rules interpretation, the game should have ended with CMU winning. But nothing was ever changed in the record book. It stayed a loss for CMU and a loss for Nebraska. And someone once told me the reason they could have easily changed the record book with the W's and L's, but they did not, was because gambling money had already exchanged hands.
16: Right.
17: And I sorry, I tend to believe that's probably true rationale.
16: No, I think you're right. And, I mean, we've seen that in NFL games where the officials completely blow it, even with replay the next day or whenever it is they say it. But, yeah, I mean, you can't get the – you can't get your money back. Gambling is pervasive. It's many have argued you take gambling away from any major sport and the audience goes down dramatically.
17: Well, I remember when they swore there'd never be a professional sports team in Vegas. Obvious reasons to win.

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